0: and wonderful that if there is a little bit more legal and political space to maneuver, people will seize that space.
1: And that change doesn't happen from the top down.
2: You cannot defend LGBTI rights from Brussels, Geneva, or New York alone, or Vienna for that matter. The most important work done is being done by local activists, lawyers, journalists, parents, teachers, and community organizations. They need protection. They need funding. They need political backing.
1: And as governments debate laws and language, activists say the real test is simple. Whether the people most affected are safe enough to speak out, organize, and be heard. I'm Ebony Joseph for This Way Out.
3: Thanks for choosing This Way Out, brought to you by the nonprofit Overnight Productions. Ebony Joseph is news writer and producer of the feature report on anti-LGBTQ laws around the world. The report continues next week in part two. Joy Ladakun performed some of the music you heard, and Kim Wilson composed and performed our theme music. Associate producer Lucia Chappell has been taking some well-deserved time off this month. On May 9th, 2026, the National Lesbian and Gay Journalists Association, or NLGJA, is holding their Pride Press Prom Gala, honoring Southern California's LGBTQ plus history and celebrating the journalists documenting queer and trans life. The late Greg Gordon and Lucia Chappell, co-founders of This Way Out, have been awarded the Choi Masters Legacy Award for Visionaries in Media, presented in collaboration with the Los Angeles Blade. This award honors a journalist or news media professional whose work reflects a dedication to the craft of journalism and a commitment to setting the stage for the next generation of LGBTQ plus industry leaders. Congratulations to Lucia and the late Greg Gordon. Lucia will accept the award at the May 9th gala. She will be back on the air in a few weeks. This Way Out thanks the Kicking Assets Fund of the Tides Foundation, Julie Reisinger, Richard Merck and Brad Payton of Silicon Valley celebrating their 50th year together, and all the listener donors who make this program possible. 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
1: Magandang hapon po sa inyong lahat. Ito po si Cookie at Malina naman po tayo dito magsasama sa Tinig Pinoy on Planet FM 104.6 for another hour and a half. Dahil marami pa po akong isi-share sa inyo ng mga information. And of course, I'd like to also thank all of the people who have shared dun sa ating pong celebrations ng Easter Vigil. We had such a wonderful Easter week from Thursday, yung washing of the feet. And then Friday, Good Friday po, very solemn celebration. We had a 7 last words plus yung ating pong Passion of Christ. Pagdating naman po ng Easter Vigil, sobrang solemn po dahil nakapatay ang ilaw. 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And then, tsaka lang po bumukas ang ilaw pagdating po ng Gloria. 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And we actually have a grand time po serving dahil kami po yung nag-choir sa St. Benedict's Church. So it's such a privilege and a reflective moment. 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Although it was guided by some Filipinos, I think it's like outside Auckland and could be in some part of Hamilton. I'm not really sure, but I definitely saw somebody na nagportray as Christ at talagang wagas na wagas nga po yung pagkakahataw sa kanya nung pinaka nag-act as a soldier. Well, it was nice and I'm not sure how people around who have seen that bring feeling nila about it. But it's a good thing na hindi po nawawala sa atin yung ganong tradisyon. 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

at balitang weather naman po tayo ngayon. So, I'd like to give you Auckland weather. Today is going to be a rainy day. 100% po ang rain at marami pong high winds. Ang ating pong temperature is from 21 to 17. Tomorrow is another rainy day. 70% of rain, highs of 21, the lows of 15. And of course, we have to expect dahil po yung tropical cyclone Bayanu is expected to bring the severe weather to parts of the North Island. Kaya brace yourself at take all necessary precautions. At sa Lunes, ganun din po, sobrang ulan ang ating inaasahan. At sa Metro Manila naman po, ang weather ay maganda. Highs of 35, the lows of 26. Today po ang magandang weather sa atin. 26 to 36 pa rin po ang temperatura bukas. At sa Lunes ay the same. Maganda po ang panahon. Maaraw, although medyo magkakaroon ng konting kulimlim. And that's the weather. Konti muna pong paalala. Today po ang magandang awitin right after this reminder.

0: It's now time for our Balitang Pinoy.
1: Balita, the Department of Trade and Industry secured a commitment from the country's largest manufacturers and retailers to freeze prices on essential goods through mid-April to insulate households from the inflationary fallout of escalating tensions in the Middle East. In a statement on Saturday, the 28th of March, the Trade Department clarified that no price hikes for basic necessities and price commodities will take effect on 1st of April despite mounting logistics and inventory pressures. Following a meeting with industry leaders, the DTI announced that price stability for these goods is now guaranteed until at least 16th of April 2026. The move aims to provide a temporary buffer for Filipino consumers as global supply chains face renewed volatility. The pact involves a broad coalition of the country's industrial heavyweights, including food and beverage giants like Nestle Philippines, San Miguel Foods, and Universal Robina Corporation, as well as personal care leaders Procter & Gamble Philippines and Unilever Philippines. Other participants include Century Pacific Food Incorporated, Alaska Milk Corporation, and Mondinisin, along with Cancer Deans Association of the Philippines. DTI said these companies have pledged to absorb rising operational costs for the next 2 weeks rather than passing them on to the public. Ay, salamat naman at may magandang balita pa rin po. At least makakatulong din po yan, no? 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

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I'll bet you couldn't imagine I had 15 different beaux who would beg and beg to take me to a ball. I bet you couldn't picture me

0: 37 lande officials suspend Assad. Tenna than ye evaluation commence zale. Evaluators and tache vayil observers. Mhanje amka Bangkok, Thailand, amka examine bosayle, amka shikoyle koshe evaluate korpache ye referee jazang kohe dorpache tanka cheating kotta zale. Kohe dorpache tanka te incompetent asa zale. Now there can be only two things. If the referee does not perform well or the judge does not perform well, it is either incompetence or he cheating. Okay? So the minute an evaluator sees one of the five judges, in boxing there is one referee and five judges. Okay, and all five judges will score individually in a bout. Ek bout ko aisa, so 3 rounds ani 1 round 3 minutes. But the 3 minutes, the judges should absolutely concentrate, focus on the boxers and count the scoring blows. Count the scoring blows. Atha, एक नॉर्मल पर्सन तो पोईत जैसे ये तो ब्लो मारता पे तो समझत कि स्कोरिंग ब्लो ना इट इज नॉट दैट इट इज ओनली द ब्लो हिट बाय द नकल फ्रॉम द नकल्स विद फोर्स फ्रॉम द शोल्डर ऑन द टारगेट एरिया दैट इज फ्रॉम द फॉरहेड टू द साइड ऑफ द बॉडी टू द नेवल with full force, without a foul, that is a scoring punch. 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cheating or not and he is straight away putting it on his screen so that is primarily my job and this is what I was doing at the Olympics and this is what I was doing at the Olympics incidentally I was the only Asian international technical official at Japan Olympics.
1: Oh, okay. Wonderful, wonderful. So tell me, what was your experience there? What did you find at the Olympics? Tu kate curly mayat meldi, curl and now in shiklay tu. And did your experience really bring anybody to the table or to the books that they didn't do their job properly?
0: Japan Olympics was a great experience. First and foremost, it was COVID time. And sodda sokauche amche urine test satalo. We had to take our urine in a vial in a glass bottle and give it at the counter and then they would check our urine every day for COVID. So there was extreme medical professionals that were checking on COVID. And it was a great experience. The Olympics was a very, very great experience. Total security, we had to walk from our hotel right down to the venue, cross the security.

0: security, where we were checked, and then we were taken into the launch. And then we had to brief as observer and the evaluators, we brief the referee judges on their conduct, on their behavior, on their discipline when they are officiating, because the whole world is watching the bouts. And if one guy makes a mistake, we don't know whether he's purposely doing it or he's trying to sabotage or whatever. So we have to be very, very, very careful.
1: Vigilant.
0: Very vigilant.
1: So Lenny Bob, I'm a break kar gaya.
0: Yeah.
1: And he porte ek pati dusra vishan tu le, dusre kahin milta bade ta vishan tu le.

Appreciate it. I thank you very much, sir, for this interview that you have interviewed me. I am a humble person. Thank you.

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1: If you've got a power account and live in Central, East or South Auckland, the Entrust dividend may be coming your way in late September. 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
1: Slightly gloomy Saturday, getting colder.
0: Oh, you can feel it a little bit. Do hope you had a wonderful week and thanks for tuning in. We're here with you again for another hour. We're going to be playing you lots of music, different music from around the Pacific. We've got your PW News catch-up. And Gary Arbour's out and about today.
1: Enjoying the traffic out in West Auckland?
0: No, I did not at all. I enjoyed seeing some of my family. Sad circumstances, but,
1: tends to be the way, doesn't it?
0: Oh, doesn't it? And just the volume of traffic. It was like a weekday. Didn't enjoy that.
1: Everybody out doing their shopping, enjoying the weekend.
0: Mother's Day tomorrow.
1: Ah, yes.
0: Big weekend.
1: Happy Mother's Day.
0: Indeed. Mm. And, so I can, the volume of people that were out and about, but yeah, it was crazy.
1: Mm. You get that. It seemed to only be that stretch of road you were on around the shopping malls.
0: Yeah, that was another level. So other than that, big weekend as well. Rotuman Language Week kicks off as well, so we'll talk about that as well. But shall we get into some music?
1: Yes, Wire Band.
0: Yeah. And it seems fitting. Here's a song here.
1: See what you did there.
0: Absolutely. To all our mothers, this is Mama.

Noia e Māori. Welcome to PW News Catch-Up. Rotuma will kick off the start of Pacific Language Week celebrations this Sunday. This year's theme is treasure, nurture and teach our Rotuman language and culture so it may live on through generations. Rotuman Language Week runs from the 10th to the 16th of May. A vote of no confidence against Solomon Islands Prime Minister Jeremiah Manele was passed in the House during Parliament on Thursday, 7th of May. During the live broadcast, MP for South Vella La Vella, Frederick Koloketo, put forward the motion that the National Parliament of Solomon Islands resolves that it has no confidence in its Prime Minister. 26 of the 50 MPs voted in favour, with 22 against. Governor-General Sir David Tivakapu issued a formal notice for Parliament that the election for the country's next Prime Minister will take place on Friday, 15th of May. The long-awaited documentary of one of rugby's legends is set to have its New Zealand premiere to coincide with the 2026 Whānau Marama New Zealand International Film Festival. Lomol, described as a complex and deeply human portrait of the late Jono Lomol, a legendary All Black whose extraordinary talent and presence transcended rugby and reshaped the global game. The documentary is directed by award-winning filmmaker Vea Mafileo and Gavin Fitzgerald. Lomol is a powerful Pasifika story of identity, faith and resilience. It explores the weight of expectation carried by one of the world's first global rugby superstars. Lomol is one of the headline features of the New Zealand Film Festival lineup that kicks off from July. That's your PW News Catch-Up. Thanks for listening. Yeah, manuia.

0: Yeah, right. 104.6 Planet FM. Now, that is the national anthem of Rotuma, and sung by a daughter of Rotuma, Ngairi Fuata, a very well-known musician, and also with Tangata Pasifika. And singing with her, we've had him on the show.
1: JP.
0: John Pulu. So, yeah, beautiful music there, and very timely with Rotuma Language Week officially kicking off tomorrow. But there are some events that have kicked off today, a few services, and there's going to be a few combined services tomorrow with Mother's Day. So it's really nice.
1: Very good.
0: Very nice indeed. We do hope you are enjoying your Saturday, and thanks for tuning in. We

0: We were really lucky to have a beautiful guest with us, our first podcast for the year.
1: That's right.
0: Last week.
1: We'll be kicking that off or releasing that Monday probably.
0: Yeah.
1: And you might have seen some sneak previews of it here and there. But keep an eye on www.pacificawire.com or subscribe to us, you know, on YouTube or find us on Facebook. Or even LinkedIn, if there's any kind of business opportunities you're interested in.
0: Oh, you're going for it, are you?
1: Oh, yeah. You know, it's all about the promotion.
0: It is, isn't it?
1: Yeah.
0: So, we had a wonderful Talanoa with Marita, who's the chairperson of the Cook Islands Development Agency, also a senior advisor at Auckland Council. A wealth of experience, so... like Gary said, we'll drop that next week.
1: Yes.
0: Check it out on our social media platforms. It'll be on Spotify as well.
1: Yes, that's right.
0: Well, we're talking to her and we hope that we will talk to her like so many of our other Pasifika voices, connecting our voices in the future. Let's get back into some more music. Let's go to the Kingdom of Tonga. Talking of the late, great Jonah Norman.
1: Yes.
0: It's going to be an interesting documentary.
1: Such a fascinating life.
0: Absolutely.
1: Mm.
0: There's Small Axe.

0: that.
1: Yeah.
0: Beautiful music there. Sarema. Excuse my pronunciation of Pacific music.
1: Mm.
0: Very nice. Hope your Saturday's going well.
1: Indeed. So, weather's getting cooler and everyone's staying inside.
0: Oh, I was trying to think of what was I going to say? But yes, weather is always a safe subject.
1: Hope you're staying warm if you're out enjoying the game tonight, Moana Pacifica, and go Moana Pacifica.
0: Oh, where are they playing?
1: Eden Park, I think.
0: Oh, okay, yeah, nice, sure. Okay. Yeah. Yeah, they haven't had a lot of luck, but, you know, and they've been in the news lately with issues around...

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Sunday. This time now we're going in a little further groove. We're going to ride in the Pontiac this time. That's it's the Pontiac Blues. This number was cut in 1938 on trumpet label. All right. One, two, one, C.

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4: 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We can...

0: is an old Lyndon Johnson campaign song. Well, Lyndon comes from Texas, you know. And this song is an old Texas song that Lyndon learned when he wanted to become president. And he didn't rewrite it. It's just the same way as it always was.
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He felt that made him more accountable before God. However, in verse 30, Paul understood that Jesus came into the world to save sinners of whom he was the worst. Notice Paul did not hide this part. He openly acknowledged it and no longer lives under that sin or burden. Sometimes we think we have sinned so much in the past that we are not worthy of receiving God's grace. However, Jesus said he did not come to save the righteous, but to save the sinners, which includes each one of us, because I'm definitely a sinner, and God forgave me. Paul's life helps us understand that God's mercy truly looks like. Since Paul believed that Jesus took all his sins to the cross, he received salvation as a gift because he couldn't do anything on his part to receive God's salvation and eternal life, but to believe in Jesus. And since Paul believes in Jesus, he received mercy through faith in Jesus, salvation work on the cross, and so do we. Then, what is God's mercy? From a human perspective, mercy means showing compassion, kindness, and forgiveness towards someone who is hurting, struggling, or in need, even if they don't deserve it. That means it's responding to another person's suffering with empathy and a desire to help, rather than to condemn or punish. Whereas God's mercy, sorry for that, is the gift of God's undeserved kindness and compassion towards believers in Christ. Mercy is an attribute of God's nature. Amen. It is His character and who God is, reflecting His compassion, forgiveness, and unconditional love towards humanity. Mercy allows God to withhold the punishment of sin, as with Paul and us, and to replace it with His grace and His forgiveness, faithfulness, and kindness. Mercy is not a new concept in the Bible. Mercy has been woven throughout the Bible from the beginning, when God spoke to Moses, when he passed in front of Moses on the mountain, God proclaimed, the Lord, the compassionate and gracious God, slow to anger, abounding in love and faithfulness, maintaining love to thousands and forgiving wickedness, rebellion, and sin. Yet, He does not leave the guilty unpunished. He punishes the children and their children for the sin of the parents and to the third and fourth generation. Both in Exodus 34, verses 6-7. Jesus demonstrated God's mercy in His earthly ministry by showing compassion for sinners, widows, and the marginalized, the helpless, and those who suffered. Jesus never condemned or judged the sinner, as we see with the woman caught in adultery or the tax collector. Now, Jesus didn't condemn, but showed mercy. Paul received God's mercy, and his part did not disqualify him from serving God. God did not hold Paul's past against him and said he could not serve God. However, God's mercy and grace were enough to cover his part and enable him to serve God. So what does this mean for us today? Many believers still live with feelings of shame, guilt, and regret as they continue to judge themselves, although Scripture is clear that God has already forgiven us. As we read in Romans 8:1, there is now no condemnation.

0: nation for those who are in Christ Jesus.
1: Amen. Thank you, Lord.
0: The problem is that Satan reminds us of our past and we keep on recycling the past. Satan doesn't want us to move forward and live freely under God's mercy. Whereas God doesn't want any one of us to perish and wants us to leave our past at the cross so that we can receive His mercy. When we acknowledge we have sinned and repent of our sins, then we would be forgiven, because God's word says in 1 John 1 verse 9, if we confess our sins, He is faithful and just and will forgive us our sins and purify us from all unrighteousness.
1: Amen.
0: But we need to take it to the cross and repent of it, because mercy triumphs over judgment. I'm going to repeat this one again, because I feel it's so important. Since mercy triumphs over judgment, and God doesn't want any of us to perish, God wants us to repent so that we can receive His mercy.
1: Because
0: according to James 2 verses 13, judgment without mercy will be shown to anyone who has not been merciful. Mercy triumphs over judgment. Once we leave all our past shame and guilt at the cross, we believe God has forgiven our past sin, and we receive God's unconditional mercy. However, Satan does not want us to move forward and will remind us of our shame and guilt. Instead of believing Satan, we replace his lies with God's truth. And we stand on scripture. When Satan whispers the lie in our ear that you are unforgiven, you stand on scripture and you say, according to Ephesians 1:7, in him we have redemption through his blood, the forgiveness of sin, in accordance with the riches of God's grace. Amen on that. And we walk in his freedom. For Jesus said in John 8:36, so if the Son sets you free, you will be free indeed. God did not save Paul so he could live in a trap of shame. God saved him to walk in freedom and with a purpose. Saul, a violent persecutor, was transformed and became Paul the Apostle. Spread the gospel, influenced people, and wrote 13 letters that are all included in the New Testament. The once persecutor became an evangelist for Jesus and left a legacy in Christianity. When Paul reflected on the mercy God showed him, he started to worship God out of gratitude, humility, and awe. The more we understand God's grace towards us, the more our heart will respond with gratitude and praise of God, and not thinking of the past, since we are forgiven. I'm going to end with this. Some of you listening today might carry years of guilt or shame, something you've said and you regretted. Some of you believe your failures define you, which is a lie. God could transfer Saul, the persecutor, into Saul, or convert Saul, the persecutor, into Saul, Paul, the apostle. Then your path is not stronger than God's mercy. Your sin may be great, but God's mercy is greater.
1: Amen.
0: All we have to do is acknowledge it before Jesus and pray. Receive God's mercy and leave your burden of shame and guilt at the cross, so that you can move forward in God's freedom and receive His mercy, so that we can glorify God with a heart of gratitude as long as we live. Amen. I just want to pray this quickly for over us as well. And happy Mother's Day to everyone.
1: Amen. Happy
0: Lord Jesus, Mother's Day. Thank you for your message today.

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0: Hello everyone and welcome to the Planet FM meeting of Alcoholics Anonymous on 104.6. My name's Judy and I'm an alcoholic and will be chairing our meeting this morning. Could you please help me to open the meeting with the Serenity Prayer? God, grant me the serenity to accept the things I cannot change, courage to change the things I can, and wisdom to know the difference. I'll now read the AA preamble. Alcoholics Anonymous is a fellowship of people who share their experience, strength and hope with each other that they may solve their common problem and help others to recover from alcoholism. The only requirement for AA membership is a desire to stop drinking. There are no dues or fees for AA membership. We are self-supporting through our own contributions. AA is not allied with any sect, denomination, politics, organization, or institution. Does not wish to engage in any controversy, neither endorses nor opposes any causes. Our primary purpose is to stay sober and help other alcoholics to achieve sobriety. Thank you for joining us this morning. Today, our speakers are Jack, Eilish and Connor, and they will be sharing on their experience, strength and hope. Okay, Jack, would you like to start us off, please?
1: I'm Jack. I'm an alcoholic. Yeah, hey. So I guess my story with drugs and alcohol began at 15. For me, my story, mental health is like a very important part of my story. I got OCD and ADHD, and I became aware that I had OCD when I was about 13, 14, and that slowly picked up. It was very manageable at first, but yeah, it slowly picked up. And so I started drinking and smoking weed when I was 15, and that was a good time for the first few years, just everyone binge drinks in high school, so it seemed very normal, and everyone smokes weed every now and then. But as I said, like, my OCD picked up, and I went to Victoria University in Wellington, and yeah, my OCD just got worse and worse and worse, and the only way I could get any relief was through smoking marijuana. I binge drinks on the weekends. I used to drink in the bathrooms before I'd go out and socialise with people. I just thought it was the right thing to do. My mental health just kept getting worse and worse and worse. And I had a mental breakdown when I was 19 from smoking too much weed. And I'm a bit nervous there. But, my OCD kept getting worse and worse and worse. And it got to COVID, I developed germophobia. And that got bad very, very quickly. If you've seen the movie The Aviator with Leonardo DiCaprio, it was very similar to that. It got to the point where I was kind of stuck to my room. And the only way I could have any fun in life was through drinking and using drugs. I lost all my friends through my drinking and my behavior. I had a lot of anger and hatred towards people in the world because I was under so much stress and I was constantly battling myself and my thoughts 24/7. So I had all this anger built up and all this frustration, and I didn't know where to direct it. I directed it at whoever was around me, which was my friends and my family. And COVID happened, and that exacerbated my

germophobia. I was smoking weed all day, drinking on the weekends, and I started to worry about developing schizophrenia from smoking too much weed. So I decided it was a better health option to switch to day drinking. And then things really popped off when I did that. Yeah, that's when the self-harm started. You know, trips to the hospital, trips to the psych ward. I was doing a lot of LSD and other substances. And because, like, that was my life, right? Substances was my life. Like, you know, I couldn't have any fun. Like, you know, like, I wasn't happy at all. When I was sober, when I was withdrawing, I needed to be high or drunk, like, all the time. And, yeah, I lost all my friends, and I just became a loner, and I just stayed at home and got on it by myself. And, yeah, that lasted for a good few years, like 2020, 2022. Yeah, I, like, made multiple trips to the hospital, a couple trips to the psych ward with the boys and girls down there. And, yeah, I was in a pretty hopeless place, you know. You know, I self-harmed, yeah, and I, like, try to end things a couple times. I was just in so much pain. You know, the way I viewed things was that I had this mental health condition. You know, I'd seen so many psychologists and psychiatrists, and nothing was working. I tried about 5 antidepressants. I tried other medication for it, and nothing worked. So my view on it was that I was going to get more and more unhealthy mentally. So I thought, and just die. So I thought I might as well have a good time doing it. And that's what I did. Until the second time I was in the psych ward in 2022, my mate from high school, he heard I was in there, and he was about a year and a half, 2 years sober at the time through AA. And he was my drug dealer as well when I was younger, which was nice. But, and he reached out to me, and he, you know, he started taking me to Marijuana Anonymous and Alcoholics Anonymous meetings. I only stayed for 30 days. This is when I was 22. I was still taking benzodiazepines every day. I was addicted to those, you know. When I was told I shouldn't be taking those, I left, and then I came back to AA 9 months later, stayed for 60 days. And during those 60 days, I had a spiritual awakening, you know. I woke up one day, and my OCD, my germophobia symptoms had, like, gone. You know, and that couldn't have happened if there wasn't a God for me. You know, I hated the idea that there was a God when I was unwell and I was in the midst of my addiction. But yeah, I found God in that day, and yeah, I only stayed for 60 days, and then I stayed out for another 9 months. My behavior got worse. My life wasn't going anywhere, and yeah, 9 months after that, you know, I came back to Alcoholics Anonymous, and the reason I came back was the quote, the Carl Jung quote, "You'll find what you want most in the place you least want to look." And for me, the place I least wanted to look, or the thing I least wanted to do, was get sober. I couldn't imagine having a good, fun life being sober. I really couldn't. But that quote, I really believed that quote, and that brought me back into the rooms. And since then, I've been in the rooms for just over 2 years now. My life's gotten so much better. You know, there's ups and downs, but the trajectory, like, it goes up and up and up. Like, it's night and day, the difference between, you know, me in the midst of my addiction and now. Like, so much better. I'm doing well in my study. I've got friends who I trust, you know. I'm not a loner anymore. My confidence has gone up heaps. You know, it is hard sometimes, you know. And the biggest thing I've learned about alcoholism and addiction is that it doesn't matter what the substance is. Like, the substance is just, like, a symptom for the underlying problem, which is myself, my brain, and my personality, and the way I think. I think that is the most important thing for understanding addiction, at least for myself. When I understood that, everything started to make sense. And, yeah, I'm a big proponent of Alcoholics Anonymous. Love the people in there, they're very much. Yeah, and they're very much. And I'll just leave it there. Thanks. Is it 1 more minute? Oh, I'll go 1 more minute then. My bad. Thought it was 9 minutes. But yeah, so Alcoholics Anonymous. Yeah, before I came into AA, you know, I was just so alone. You know, I didn't trust anyone. Like, I always thought someone wanted something from me.

0: But looking back on it, I was just kind of projecting myself. I really believe that the way you view other people is the way, like, you view yourself. You know, if I'm more trustworthy, loving and kind, I'm more likely to think the random person on the street is trustworthy, loving and kind. And if I'm a bad person, I'm more likely to be skeptical of other people. So, you know, in Alcoholics Anonymous, you know, I've got a conscience now that I'm in contact with, so I have to, you know, kind of behave myself and not act out and do the right things. And as long as I do that and stay sober and practice the principles and the steps of Alcoholics Anonymous, everything in my life will continue to get better. And I just love the people in AA so much. And I don't miss drinking and drugs. You know, I'm 26, you know, and I really don't miss drinking and using drugs. So I'll just leave it there. Thanks, Judy.
1: Thanks so much, Jack. Eilish, would you like to share now, please?
2: Thanks, Judy. Hi, my name's Eilish. I'm an alcoholic. So I'll start off from when I was a child. My upbringing was pretty good. I had, you know, a solid family, or still have a solid family, loving family, and yeah, everything was great. But the thing that I couldn't quite grasp was how I felt inside, and I felt like something was missing, and I wasn't sure if other people felt that way, but I just remember something's a bit off, and I couldn't quite pinpoint it. And like, this is from when I'm like 5 years old, so quite young. Yeah, I guess I had always felt like that. I grew up a Catholic, and we'd be going to church every Sunday, and it kind of just felt like a bit of a chore, and I didn't quite get the connection that I guess it looked like everyone else had a good connection with God, and I just didn't quite get it. But eventually, you know, alcohol came into place when I was 15. The first time I drank, I remember it so clearly, like leading up to it. I got someone to buy me alcohol, obviously, because I wasn't 18. So, like, the sneaking around and the lying started happening. And he said to me, "You're not going to drink this whole box, are you?" I was like, "No, of course not. I'll share it with my friends." Because, you know, I didn't know what it was going to do to me. And long story short, I drank the whole box and I had so much fun. I was confident. I could talk to boys, you know, at a 15-year-old. Like, I felt like I had cracked it. And woke up the next day and did it all again. Got the same person to buy me another box. And yeah, and that was the beginning of my drinking career. And like the previous share said before, like it was fun, and it was great for a period of time. But towards the end of my drinking, I would say like my 20s, consequences were getting worse. My mental health deteriorated very quickly. I was in and out of respite centres. I ended up going to a psych ward, and that was what I thought was my rock bottom, but it wasn't, because I hadn't thought that the drinking was, you know, that bad at the time. So eventually drank again once I got out, and there was an event that happened

0: and I woke up the next morning with a black eye and a gash to my head. And I went to a nurse and she said, you know, I got real honest and I was like, you know, my drinking, I can't control it. It's just like over time and time again, I've told my friends, this time I'll just have a few. And it just never ended up being that way. So the nurse said, you know, why don't you try AA? My son's in it and he's 5 years sober now. And I just thought, well, absolutely not. I'm not an alcoholic. I'm not going to do that. And it took another 2 years for me to realise maybe I should just give it a go and see what it's about. I went to my first meeting in Mount Eden at 10 a.m. opposite Circus Circus, and all I was thinking was, oh my gosh, someone's going to see me, someone's going to realise, you know, they're going to see me for who I really am. And I walked into that meeting and I didn't hear much because my head was so loud and I was just thinking, like, how have I gotten here to this point? I remember as a teenager we always used to, like, kid about that we're alcoholics. There's this one song by Homebrew and it's called Alcoholic. And we always used to sing it. And then I was just thinking, like, well, now I'm here. This is a bit of a weird moment. Anyway, so I left that first meeting and I thought, you know, I didn't get anything from that because I was just so in my head. So I walked back inside and I talked to a woman. And she said, you know, here's my number. And there was just a moment of, I was putting in my number and she said, oh my gosh. And then we put our wrists next to each other and we have the same tattoo on the same size on the same wrist. And I don't know if that was my first moment of believing something is guiding me here for the right reason. I don't know, but I just went with it and I thought that was amazing. And she's been my sponsor ever since. She took me through the 12 steps, and as painful as it was, it's been such a change around and it's been so beautiful. I've met so many people that I've been able to get really honest with, it's just, AA is my safe place, and it's just such a relief to find somewhere that I can get honest and talk about those things where I'm like, I just don't feel right. And the massive thing that I've noticed is that how I feel inside, like that unmanageability. Pre coming into Alcoholics Anonymous, I just felt super hopeless, super helpless, and I didn't see myself living past 30. And someone shared that in one of my very first meetings, and now I'm working for her. It's a bit of a turnaround, and how I feel inside is huge. I don't feel hopeless and I don't feel helpless. And if those crop up, then I know what to do with them. I don't really know what else to say. So I'll just leave it there. Thanks.
1: Thank you so much, Eilish, for your share. Connor, would you like to share now, please?
2: Yeah, sure. Hey, my name's Connor and I'm an alcoholic. So I guess when we talk about alcoholics, I'm an alcoholic of the hopeless variety. Like there's many people who would deem me a hopeless case. A little bit of my background, I come from a pretty colourful family upbringing. My mum has four kids to four men, and my biological father is an addict alcoholic, and essentially every male in my family, from my generation.

and above as an alcoholic and an addict. So I was around a lot of drinking and drugging growing up. And I got into it at an early age, sort of 13. From 13 onwards was drinking every weekend and smoking marijuana daily, and that progressed throughout my teenage years. I had a couple of really close friends take their own lives between 15 and 18, and they were a little bit older than me. And after they had taken their own lives, I talked at their funerals, and their older friends sort of took me under their wing. But what that meant was at 15, I was hanging out with 18, 19-year-olds. So I started engaging in behaviours that, you know, they were at that age. And I managed to, what I've learned about addiction and alcoholism is that it's progressive, right? So I actually managed okay for earlier on in life. And it wasn't until my mid-20s that my disease had progressed enough to really take me out and sweep my feet out from underneath me. So at 25, I ended up, you know, and also with the, I relate to the previous year's experience around believing that, you know, for me, alcoholism and addiction isn't so much about the substance that I use to manage it, you know, whatever it might be. And it doesn't even necessarily have to be a substance. It can be a behavior too. But, you know, it's the way I think and the way I react to the world and what's going on around me and the way I view things, you know, that's what, where my disease lies. Like I have the disease of alcoholism, and I can use near anything to try and keep it at bay or try and manage it, you know. So for me, in my mid-20s, I ended up picking up A-class substances, and that's when my life just really went downhill. I went to my first treatment center 6 years ago, and for the past 6 years, I have been coming in and out of AA, achieving like 3 to 6 months sobriety and then going back out. And I've heard in the rooms, and like I've said before, it's progressive, you know, and every single time I pick back up, the consequences are more severe and more dire. And in the end, for me, around 2 years ago, I was put into a ward, and I was officially diagnosed as drug-induced schizophrenic. So they talk about, you know, many of us pursue like alcoholism into the gates of insanity or death. And that happened for me. I took it to the point of insanity. I was placed under a mandatory, like, judge court-ordered section 29. So, like, put under the care of a mental health team for a year and had to take mandatory antipsychotic injections. And, you know, I've had a lot of different rock bottoms, or what I thought were rock bottoms. I've spent time homeless, you know, like, spent time on the streets, lost everything, stripped of all possessions and, you know, connection and stuff like that. But even at that point, you know, I will still drink or use drugs, which is the insanity of my disease. And it wasn't until I was put on these antipsychotic injections that I really, really felt like the only way to sort out how I was feeling was to end things, you know. Like it became... The next step for me was death, obviously. And it wasn't until then, I think, that I really decided to put 2 feet into the program and start taking action. Actions that I'd seen other people taking for years around me, but actions that I'd refused to take myself. And what that meant was I had to start getting honest and start practicing the principles of the program, you know, and start taking some pretty basic actions to, you know, start engaging with what AA has to offer. And for me, that looked like going to regular meetings was really important. I had to get to a lot of meetings. At those meetings, like, sharing openly and honestly. And then I think the most important factor for me, which I never really... I had the same sponsor for 5 years. And he was a beautiful man. He died with 30 years sobriety. He died... halfway through last year, and for 5 years I tried to stay clean and sober, and the only thing he asked me to do and the only thing he said I needed to do was to pick up the phone and ring another alcoholic on a daily basis. And I refused to do that for 5 years, and when I started doing that 10 and a half months ago, my life like really changed, you know. So like I started creating connections outside of the meetings, which was just really, really important. Then I started engaging with my new sponsor in an honest way. Started working the steps, and life for me has changed really significantly.
Like, I

0: I've essentially gone from, like I said, what many people would consider a hopeless case, into now being quite a productive member of AA. I've got a lot of connections. I've got a lot of men that I talk to on a daily basis, you know. I sort of, I can't go a day without speaking to at least three or four alcoholics. And it doesn't necessarily have to be about the program every time, but it's just about how we're doing, you know, like how my day's going, how their day's going, whatever's on top. yeah, it's just, it's a massive change for me. For someone who was, you know, alone, and I know a lot of us know the feeling of being alone inside those four walls, you know, like that was my, that's where I was in the end, alone in those four walls. And now it's just, yeah, my life is just so full and abundant. I'm off the Section 29, like I'm no longer on any antipsychotic substances or anything like that. My brain is healing and repairing. You know, I've just taken over a lease on my own home. I'm working again. Like life is really, really, really filling up for me. And I'm also a massive believer in the fact that like God is doing for me what I cannot do for myself. I think believing in a higher power is essential, you know. And when I say God, I don't necessarily mean to ascribe any religion to it, you know, like it's just something greater than myself, some, you know, something outside of myself that is guiding me and looking after me, you know. So yeah, I'm a massive believer in the program, and not only because it's working for me, but because I've seen it work for countless others over the years, you know. Like coming in 6 years ago, there was people that had 30 days or 60 days up just like me. And, you know, this morning I was having breakfast with one of them, and he's at 6.5 years, or almost 7 years, clean and sober, you know. And the difference between me and him is that he worked the program and took the actions from the get-go. You know, for me, I was a slow learner. So I'm a big believer in, you know, keep coming back, because eventually, you know, for anyone, no matter how far down the scale you have gone, like this program can bring your life back, you know. So yeah, big believer in AA. Yeah, really, really, really happy with where I'm at the moment. And yeah, that's me. Thank you.
1: Thank you so much, Connor. Right. Okay, that's all we have time for today, I'm afraid. But it's been wonderful having Jack, Eilish and Connor join us in the studio. They've all come in at a very early age, and it's awesome to know that they've got sobriety so young. Thank you, everyone, for listening. 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Could we all close the meeting now, please, with the Serenity Prayer? 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